FM 92.7. Oh, Jesus is good.

God will break you to position you, break you to promote you, and break you to put you in your right place. But when he breaks you, he doesn't hurt you. He doesn't, when he breaks you, he doesn't destroy you. He does it with grace. Ah! Anybody been gracefully broken where? Ooh. Thank you, Lord. Thank you. So, Father, tonight we're broken before you. Thank you for handling us with grace.

Allow you to call in while the prayers are going on in the latter part of today's prayer. Of course, we are going to have our supernatural service for those in North America. So on Saturday, the 29th, 6 p.m. Eastern Standard Time, there is going to be the supernatural prophetic healing deliverance service. The last one we did was purely, we had some prophetic services, but it was purely a healing service. And so those of you who happen to be in North America and you want to call, that is the number to call. The 380, those of you in North America, whether you're USA or Canada, and you want to call for me to pray for you, you'll be able to call in the closing stages of today's prayer. So be on standby and you'll call for me to pray with you. Are you there with me? You'll be able to call, especially those of you who are in North America. You can call so that I pray for you in the name of Jesus. Now come with me to the book of Psalm 89. Psalm 89. We've done some 81. We've done some 82. We've done some 84. I'm just picking and choosing, but we are doing some 89 today. And before I press forward again, invite everybody. Let's do this together. I've put the numbers there, so that you also be able to call if you want to. It's not compulsory. If you want to, you can call and I'll pray with you. Amen. In Psalm 89, the verse number 13, I'm not going because of the nature of assignment today, I'm not going to exegete the text. I'm just going to lift prayer points out of it, then we pray. The verse number 13 says, you have a mighty arm. Strong is your hand and high is your right hand. You have a mighty arm. Strong is your hand and high is your right hand. Are you ready to pray this prayer? I want your right hand lifted. Your right hand lifted. You are lifting up just your right hand. It's simple. But you are lifting up your right hand. Your prayer is that, Lord God, let your right hand prevail for my life. Let your mighty arm work on my behalf as I journey through the pages of life, oh God. Let your mighty arm work on my behalf and let your right hand prevail for me. In the mighty name of Jesus, would you please lift your voice and pray that prayer? May the hand of God prevail for somebody right now. May the mighty arm of God find expression. Pray the Lord God, let your hand find expression. Yesterday, I was talking to you about what happens when the hand of God finds expression in the life of any individual. Please understand that when they were in Egypt and God wanted to bring them out, the Bible says, the Magi said, we've seen, and this can be none other or nothing else but the finger of God. When the hand of God prevails, when the hand of God comes upon somebody, it doesn't only liberate, but is also a differentiator. Is it also able to lift people from where they are and set them on higher grounds? You're praying that, Lord God, let your mighty arm prevail on my, I wish I was talking to somebody right now. Let your mighty arm, let your mighty arm, let your mighty arm, oh God, let your mighty arm, let your mighty arm prevail, oh God, let your mighty arm prevail. Let your mighty arm prevail. Let your mighty arm prevail. Let your mighty arm, Lima Kolovosa, let your mighty arm prevail. Makolovosa, Arola Baya de Breste Calabaya. Let your mighty arm prevail. Let your mighty arm, Mekolovosa Yadaba, Arola Makolovose Brastayada. Let your mighty arm prevail. Makolovosa, Arabala Bakolovosa Yada. Lift up your voice. Let your mighty arm, let your mighty arm, let your mighty arm. Lift up your voice and say, Lord, let your mighty arm prevail. Imakolovosayada, Aropa Papa Bakolovosayada, let your mighty arm prevail. Makolovosebrastayada, let your mighty arm prevail. Makolovosayada, let your mighty arm prevail. 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

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Hallelujah. Hallelujah. Hallelujah. In the verse number 14, he says, righteousness and justice are the foundation of your throne. May the Lord God show you his righteousness. As we lift up our voices, may the Lord our God show you his righteousness. He says, righteousness and justice are the foundation of your throne. But I love this. Mercy and truth go before your face. Lift up your right hand. Say, Lord Jesus, show me mercy. Let your mercy, O God, find expression in my life. Let your mercy, O God. Some of us, we know that by our strength, we can prevail. For some of us, we know that the only ticket to our next level is God's mercy. We know that God just has to show us mercy because we know ourselves, and all that we are pleading for, all that we are praying for this morning is that, Lord God, show me mercy. Lord God, show me mercy. Would you please lift your voice and say, Lord God, as I lift up my voice, show me mercy. I am not...

Lord, you'll open the expanse of eternity and show us mercy in this earth realm in the mighty name of Jesus. Lift up your voice.

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In the verse number 16, and in your righteousness they are exalted. I just came to tell somebody before I press forward with this morning's prayer that elevation is coming your way, a promotion is coming your way. God is the one that is able to lift a man from the miry clay of disgrace and shame and set their feet on higher grounds. He's the one that is able to exalt.

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May God exalt you. May God lift you up. May God lift you up. May God lift you up. May the Lord God lift you up. Please come with me in the verse number 17, for you are the glory of your strength. Are you here with me? That the Lord God is the glory of your strength. Your strength, of course, is multifaceted. You find your strength in your abilities. You find your strength in your networks. You find your strength. So when we say that the Lord God is the glory of your strength, whatever you do that happens to be your forte as well, the Lord God is the glory of the success of what you do. And today I want you to pray this prayer. They say of me that there is no help for him in his God, but thou, O God, you are a shield for me, my glory, and the lifter of my head. May the glory of God find expression in your life. Say, Lord God, be my glory. Lord God, let your glory sit on my life. Lord God, let your glory tabernacle with me. Lord God, let your glory find expression in my life as never before. Lift up your voice, somebody, and pray that, Lord God, let your glory find expression. Ante Chua, may the glory of our God. Aikuafi, may the glory of our God. Anita Odro, may the glory of our God. Abna Kezia, may the glory of our God. Akosia Fema, may the glory of our God find expression in your life. Nakai, I pray that the glory of our God, Divine King, let the glory of our God, Miss Love, let the glory of our God find expression as never before. 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

0: This morning, it does suggest all may not be entirely well between the Office of the Special Prosecutor and the Attorney General. That's the inkling I get after that news conference and everything. I mean, okay, let's hear some bits and pieces from that news conference from yesterday.
1: A Supreme Court decision should be celebrated. It has set matters clear as to the functions and operations of the OSP and the coexistent relationship between the Attorney General and the OSP. It has greatly strengthened the fight against corruption, and it is upon the decision of the Supreme Court that I declare a rebirth of the OSP. We will show no fear or favor. We will remain resolute in the lawful discharge of our mandate. We will rigorously investigate cases. We will vigorously prosecute cases where the evidence indicates wrongdoing. We will actively recover assets. We will take all necessary steps to prevent corruption. This is our mandate. Recognizing that the fight against corruption will persistently be heckled by the pushback of corrupt actors, we have championed and we will continue to champion that the powers of anti-corruption agencies should be enlarged and enhanced, especially in respect of two main indices. First, global anti-corruption best practices indicate that broad-based lifestyle audit, non-conviction-based asset recovery represents the fairest and optimal method of frontally addressing corruption and unexplained wealth. Therefore, we have championed and will continue to champion that institutions like the OSP and the Economic and Organized Crime Office, EOCO, should be invested with express and effective lifestyle audit, non-conviction-based asset recovery powers to assure that persons show legitimate sources of income sufficient to justify their ownership of property. Therefore, where a person's resources far outstrip his legitimate income, the unexplained portion should be liable to confiscation. This will also be a critical tool to detect fraud and undeclared income for tax purposes. Still on this case, we have heard talk, and from official sources, that the OSP should not be the institution investigating the matter, and that the OSP lacks the capability and track record to investigate the matter. This begs the obvious. The institution, which provided significant assistance to the successful prosecution of Beko in the United States, rather lacks the capability and track record to investigate the Ghana dimension, and that other institutions, which were not even involved in the matter, are more competent than the OSP. Once again, Uchiri Okwedua, na we in America. Global anti-corruption best practices indicate that broad-based lifestyle audit, non-conviction-based asset recovery represents the fairest and optimal method of frontally addressing corruption and unexplained wealth. Therefore, we have championed and will continue to champion that institutions like the OSP and the Economic and Organized Crime Office, EOCO, should be invested with express and effective lifestyle audit, non-conviction-based asset recovery powers to assure that persons show legitimate sources of income sufficient to justify their ownership of property. Therefore, where a person's resources far outstrip his legitimate income, the unexplained portion should be liable to confiscation. This will also be a critical tool to detect fraud and undeclared income for tax purposes. Added to this, conviction after criminal proceedings should not be a condition precedent for asset recovery. Civil proceedings should suffice. Second, we have championed and will continue to champion the institution of a reverse onus clause of a presumption of corruption tied to lifestyle audit. Therefore, where a person is in possession of property disproportionate to his known legitimate sources of income, he should be deemed to have obtained it through corrupt means unless he proves the contrary. This proposed unexplained wealth mechanism is not a shortcut around justice or a license for arbitrary confiscation. On the contrary, once the appropriate legal threshold is established before a civil court, unreconcilable assets not traced to legitimate sources of income should be liable to confiscation. In connection with the development and financing of a 370-megawatt fuel oil plant in Tema, Ghana, under a deal between the Republic of Ghana and Aksa Enerji Üretim, a Turkish energy company,

0: and a Goldman Sachs client. The OSP provided investigation and evidentiary assistance to the Federal Bureau of Investigation, FBI, of the United States through Ghana's established mutual legal assistance framework. The involvement of the OSP has been acknowledged by the United States Department of Justice, DOJ, as providing significant assistance to the prosecution. Even with this, people say, we claim it is always the OSP. The conviction underscores the importance of international cooperation in the investigation and prosecution of complex corrupt acts spanning multiple jurisdictions. Predictably, the outcome of the trial of Berkun in the United States ignited immense public interest and discourse on the domestic dimension of the investigation in Ghana. We wish to state clearly that the OSP's work on the matter did not end with the assistance provided to the authorities in the United States. We have been actively and carefully investigating the Ghanaian dimension. I say carefully because it must always be borne in mind that a conviction of a person in a foreign jurisdiction does not, of itself and without more, establish criminal liability under Ghanaian law or justify the immediate prosecution of other persons in Ghana connected with the underlying conduct. Each person's act must be assessed under Ghanaian law using lawfully obtained evidence capable of supporting a prosecution here. The nature of the evidence and the applicable law determine whether prosecution should be commenced in Ghana or otherwise.
1: So that's the special prosecutor, Kissie Jabing. It was around a 30-minute address, spoke to a number of things. Helen, you've listened, at least I was sharing my thoughts. Let me know what you think on a number of the things he says. That, look, there's a new lease of life after that Supreme Court decision. There's a rebirth of the office. Now they'll go against, they'll come up against everybody in terms of their corruption fight, not fearing any foe, because the lines have been clearly defined and they know what they are supposed to be doing.
2: I think one of the reasons why we've seen the OSP seemingly lose the confidence of some Ghanaians has to do with the handling of the Kenneth Oriata matter. For various reasons, there are people that believe that the special prosecutor and by extension the OSP actually had a hand in botching the investigations and, you know, subsequently allowed, if you will, the former finance minister to leave the shores of Ghana. I think then that very murky situation about being on the wanted list and so on and so forth, just the entire handling of the case, I think, was one of the biggest reasons why we saw a lot of chatter around the office of the special prosecutor. But I think, like the special prosecutor mentioned, the Supreme Court has clearly identified their mandates. And, you know, hopefully that should chart a new path forward. Because if we are concerned about the levels of corruption in this country and how much wastage there is because of corruption, we should be putting our weight firmly behind the office, you know, regardless of the personalities, because I believe the special prosecutor is on his way out. He doesn't have too much time left.
1: That's true.
2: Yes, he's on his way out.
1: It's a fixed 7-year mandate, which doesn't get extended afterwards.
2: Yes, so the time and the clock is ticking. Once he leaves, that office will still be there. And so we still need that confidence in the office. I don't know whether a different special prosecutor, a different personality will change the dynamics, will repose more confidence in the office. But we welcome, you know, further investigations into corruption, because we waste far too much money and lose far too much money that could be going into productive sectors to corruption. As far as this AXA $1 million bribe is concerned and the persons of interest are concerned, well, we also watch to see how that investigation unfolds. But I was listening on in, you know, with concern as the special prosecutor addressed the press conference, and I think I'm just drawing the parallels between what has happened in the past, especially regarding Ken Oforiatta, to where we are today. For whatever reason, it just muddied the waters. The
1: you OSP. Think that's where a lot of the criticism they've had to
2: a
1: endure.
2: Lot of the criticism comes from the handling of the case. First of all, this idea that maybe the special prosecutor.
1: But is it not a bit misplaced as well, because you can't entirely blame them when other security agencies were not forthcoming. And
2: according to the special prosecutor, although said agencies have had their bites and have rebutted that. So I think even the back and forth with the office of the special prosecutor and other security agencies and the AG, it has just muddied the water. Some say that he could have been faster. That's the special prosecutor could have been acted faster before Kenneth Foriata left, getting him on the wanted list. Then he was off the wanted list and so on and so forth. Just a host of different issues. They, you know, it just seems like a big chunk of the populace put those issues squarely at the doorstep of the OSP. But like you rightly mentioned, there are other agencies who are tasked with law enforcement, corruption issues, who don't get as much heat as the office of the special prosecutor.
1: Yeah. And a number of things I took away from that news conference. One also is that there isn't much of collaboration, at least from what he suggests in the ending part, because we know that the Deputy Attorney General on a separate platform, particularly on this AXA deal, had suggested that IUCO, based on their track record, had proven they could handle an investigation of that nature, seeking to suggest that the OSP was not there yet to handle the AXA-related conversations and our own version of what may have happened, and then prosecutions can follow. He didn't take kindly to a suggestion that they did not have the requisite competencies to do that, and felt that, look, if we are the agency that assisted the FBI and the Department of Justice to secure and land convictions, what makes you think we cannot investigate the matter? Because we've been central and we've actually been going through the evidence with them. So what makes it any different?
3: 92.7.
1: Right. So that's one aspect. Then the second bit, he mentions the fact that as investigative bodies, the task is collaboration.
2: Yeah.
1: So that they can win the fight against graft. For me, that's very significant, because we can't have the separate arms or the separate groupings or the separate agencies doing things in silos. Intelligence and information has to be shared. Right? And so I link that to the Kenneth Foriata matter, and I say, if intelligence was being shared at the optimal level, well, the former finance minister had left the jurisdiction. It's a question you and I can possibly never answer. Right? So the investigative bodies, by all means, they will do their work. But let them collaborate. And who can sit the two offices down? Because when you ask, we'll say there's no tension. But when you listen, it does suggest the Attorney General's office and then the office of the special prosecutor do not have the smoothest. I don't want to say anything that, but you listen to the special prosecutor yesterday and say that when the Noah Adamte suit went to the Supreme Court, they picked intelligence that the AG was not going to defend the suit and that they were going to agree with the plaintiff. And his words were, their intelligence was confirmed when the AG filed responses to the application or to the suit. And in fact, they wanting history to be kind to them went to the Supreme Court to argue out their position. And the Supreme Court said the AG was competent enough to handle it. And so if I mention the respective civil society groupings who subsequently went as friends of the court and put out pretty much what you call a defense. Again, as someone who reads a lot of meanings into things, I take his comment on the fact that they who helped FBI, you are suggesting that they cannot investigate the matter. They are proceeding to investigate.
2: Yeah.
1: Then the beginning of the news conference where he says, look, personalities, the officers come under attack because people possibly do not like him as an individual. And so the attacks against the office has been veiled attacks against him. And I suggest that I begin to draw inferences to suggest all may not be exceedingly well.
2: Yeah, I think
1: in that respect,
2: I think you can tell, you know, just by the body language, the communication coming from the AG's office and the OSP's office, that there is certainly some friction. But back to what he says about the collaborative or lack of collaboration, shall I say, between the different agencies, I think that definitely plays out. You can clearly see that these agencies are working in silos. And, you know, hopefully moving forward, we see a change to it. Again, I say the SP is on his way out. Whether or not a different personality, a different person will change the dynamics of that office is yet to be seen.
1: A few messages. This one says, Helen, can you tell your listeners the meaning of the proverb the special prosecutor quoted? Utu kudua nawatuan imrika. I don't know if I got it right. Sorry for the poor typing, or if I didn't say
2: wait,
1: it
2: can
1: right.
2: Wait, can you repeat that, please?
1: Let me get who sends this one. The name is not quite clear, but utu kudua nawatuan imrika. It's Ibrahim inside London.
2: Okay.
1: And this one says, good morning, Mawena. I believe the OSP needs our protection. His actions and inactions can be questioned, but largely he means well for Ghana. Unlike the previous governments, Mahama will help him to exercise his mandate without fear or favor. From Jones Adoboy in La. But someone is asking for the meaning of the proverb, since you are the...
2: I'm not too sure, you know.
1: Akan scholar.
2: I wouldn't go that far. I'm not too sure. If anybody can help us with that proverb, please send us a WhatsApp message, or of course, engage with us on the socials. We are highly, highly active, fully active on X, on Facebook, also on YouTube, on Instagram at 3FM92.7. The hashtag we're using this morning, hashtag 3FM Sunrise.
1: Absolutely. There's one on Facebook. GH Boy is asking if there's still an office of the special prosecutor, because it suggests he may not have heard from them in a while. So he was asking if they were still. Let's get into the reshuffle bit.
2: Yes.
1: I don't know if...
2: I wanted to just also reaffirm this. I know I talked about the NPP and who is considered their leader as mm-hmm. per their constitution. Mm-hmm, mm-hmm, mm-hmm, and mm-hmm. so my assertion was correct. That it's the national chairperson shall be the leader of the party. That's an amendment that was approved during the delegates conference, you recall, sometime in July last year. So the chairperson of the New Patriotic Party is a very, very, very pivotal role. You are effectively the leader of the party. You lead the party. So that decision come October 3rd is going to be one to watch. Polafoko Jombwedu, Bwachi Ejako, and Sammy Crabb. Unfortunately, Chemanun to me will not be in the race. It would have been, I think, quite an exciting one to see him also, you know, getting the buy-in of the delegates. But alas, it's not to be. Let's talk about this ministerial reshuffle. I'm
1: certainly
2: reading here from the Daily Guide, and it's captured in page 6 of the newspaper. President John Dramani Mahama has made no further changes to his government, reassigning 2 ministers and a deputy minister in the latest ministerial shakeup. The changes announced yesterday in a statement signed by Felix Kwachi Ofosu, spokesperson of the President and Minister of Government Communications, take immediate effect. Under the new arrangement, Abdul Rashid Pelpo has been reassigned from the Ministry of Labour, Employment and Job Creation to serve as Minister for State or Minister of State for Special Initiatives. He will be replaced at the Labour Ministry by Emmanuel Kwejo Ejekum, who becomes the new Minister for Labour, Employment and Job Creation. Now, the presidency did not immediately provide details on the specific responsibilities that Mr. Pelpo will assume under his new portfolio. In another change, Deputy Minister for Defence, Ernest Broja-Jemfi, has been reassigned to serve as Presidential Advisor on National Resilience and Emergency Preparedness. The latest changes add to President Mahama's ongoing efforts to realign his administration and place officials in positions considered critical to the government's agenda.
1: Go on to Facebook, right? You see the details which we're sharing. Broja-Jemfi's position. No, Frederick, let's go back to Broja-Jemfi's position. He's been moved as deputy minister. He's now presidential advisor on national resilience and emergency preparedness. Now, there's been a lot of talk as to whether this is a demotion or whether this is an upgrade.
2: Or if you read the Daybreak, a dumping.
1: Oh, Charlie.
2: I
1: don't want to subscribe to a dumping. A dumping is a bit harsh.
2: Much. Yes.
1: It's a bit much. But I think this is a very important position that he's been assigned to. And here's why. Seeing this graphic, it jumped at me pretty much straight ahead. If we take political assignments seriously, that's a big if, and also suggestive of the fact that, the expectation is that we will or we do, then this is no mean position, because he is expected to advise the president, which will inform policy on national resilience. We can have a debate as to what national resilience will entail. Where there cannot be a debate over is emergency preparedness. When you go across the country, there are a number of things. I'll give just one example. I don't remember the last time I went to Ebri. But you know, previously rocks were falling when you're going to Ebri. Mm-hmm. You know, there's a metal mesh that mm-hmm. covers the place to prevent the rocks from falling. At some point, about 3-4 years ago, if my memory serves me correctly, there were concerns that the rocks were beginning to fall.
2: Right.
1: In fact, there was one time where it fell onto one part of the road and they had to come and clear it. That is a possible area of attention for Broja-Jemfi. The expectation is that with this position, every area, you have to actually assess the entire country and prepare us in eventuality for emergencies when they happen. Such that when an emergency happens, touch wood, something collapses somewhere, something happens, there is a plan as to what must be kicked into motion when that happens. And I don't think in where we are as a people, every country requires proper emergency planning and preparedness, right? And so after serving time at the Defense Ministry for almost two years, this is a huge role. In fact, at the next emergency or next event which will happen, we will find out if he's been working or not, because we will need to know what our preparedness is on that front. Because his advice must inform policy. So yes, the banter and all of that can go on as to whether this is a demotion or not.
2: But
1: if you want to pay close attention to it, that's why I say you can debate what national resilience is. When you say national, is it resilience in terms of food, all of those things. You can have a conversation as to in which aspect resilience is. But resilience is resilience to prepare the country towards something. And then emergencies, because they can come at any time.
2: That's right.
1: See what happened with the June 29, was it July? June 29 flooding. Emergency preparedness. So you have to find on Facebook. But for the individual who's been appointed, there's actually a real job.
2: I don't even know why this would be a cause for any kind of banter. This is the serious politics of it.
1: And I mean, people have fun and they are in their fair to have fun. That's why the papers will capture it very differently. Yeah. Dumping, demotion, people call it whatever they want to call it. But when you pay critical attention to what emergency preparedness is and what other countries actually do, then you realize that he's actually been given a hefty job. And
2: that's right.
1: I am hoping he succeeds, because if he does, we'll be better for it at the next time there's an emergency. Mm. So that's where I'll leave it at that. Then there is the Labour Minister, who's been reassigned to the Minister of State for Special Initiatives. I don't really have a lot of thoughts in relation to it.
2: No thoughts from me either. He's been reassigned again.
1: He's still a Minister of State. So
2: we look to the future, see what happens.
1: Yeah. Fred, on to the next one. So, Emmanuel Kwejo Ajekum is MP for Nkranza South and will be the Minister for Labour, Employment and Job Creation now. Don't quite know what the background is, but
2: I was going to say, this is not an MP that immediately stands out to me. I'm not too sure, I don't know too much about him, but of course, now that he's been appointed in this role, certainly we get to know him some more and get to know a bit about his background. Minister for Labour, Employment and Job Creation, that is another hefty portfolio, because, you know, we need jobs and jobs and jobs so that we can grow and grow and grow.
1: Charlie, the mischief you guys spin every morning, it's amazing. So those are the three names. Yesterday was quite an interesting news day. So there was this, then the president assented to 10 bills as well.
2: That's right. 10 bills, of which some definitely will get a lot of tongues wagging. Tribunals in particular, that's come under the radar in recent times, causing fierce debates on the floor of parliament, with especially the minority New Patriotic Party pushing heavily against it. They say we're going back to certain dark days. The NDC and the majority in parliament argue that tribunals are constitutional. They've been with us for a long time. And if we want justice to be done in an efficient manner, not even just a speedy manner, because speed doesn't always equate to efficiency, but in an efficient manner, then tribunals should be making a comeback. Another hot topic that we certainly would like to hear your views on. Are you pro-tribunal or are you anti-tribunal? And depending on which side of the divide you sit, what are your reasons? I'm very keen to know what we all think about tribunals and their place in the justice system. But I'll run you through the bills that the president has now signed into law. Customs Bill 2026, Community Service Bill 2026, Tribunal Bill 2026, Maritime and Related Offences Bill 2026, National Defence University Bill 2026, Income Tax Amendment Bill 2026, Energy Sector Levies Amendment Bill 2026, Ghana Cocoa Board Bill 2026, Value Added Tax Amendment Bill 2026, and the Excise Bill 2026. I know, Mauna, the Cocoa Bill also piqued your interest. And what are the key changes after the passage? Why has there been so much conversation around it? Well, a minimum of 70% of the gross free on-board price will be guaranteed to cocoa farmers. At least half or 50% of Ghana's cocoa beans will be processed locally. Cocoa farms will receive a 500-meter protection from mining and other environmentally disruptive activities. Cocoa sector debts must be separated from Cocoa Board's current operational finances. Cocoa farmers and cocoa farms must be registered under the Cocoa Management System. A digital system will track cocoa and farm inputs from the farm through purchasing, transportation, processing, and export. Now, what are the key reforms? A contributory pension scheme will be established for cocoa farmers. A person or company must obtain a Cocoa Board license before purchasing, aggregating, warehousing, transporting, processing, or undertaking other commercial activities involving cocoa. Operating without a license constitutes an offence. Cocoa Board may suspend a license for breaches, unpaid charges, insolvency, non-compliance, or conduct that threatens cocoa quality, traceability, sustainability, or the public interest. Cocoa Board must maintain a register showing license holders, license categories, duration, and status. Notices of licenses issued, suspended, restored, or revoked must also be published. Authorized Cocoa Board inspectors may enter buying centers, warehouses, storage facilities, processing plants, vehicles, vessels, and other premises used for cocoa-related activities. Inspectors may demand licenses and permits, inspect cocoa and farm inputs, and examine or copy records, documents, and electronic data. They must identify themselves and state the purpose of the inspection. A police officer accompanied by a Cocoa Board inspector may stop and search a vehicle or vessel or other means of transport without a warrant where there are reasonable grounds to suspect an offence. And it goes on and on.
1: Right. On that other one, there's been all kinds of concerns, legitimate, as to a police officer accompanied by a Cocoa Board inspector being able to search you on grounds of suspicion that, hey, you could be carrying cocoa and smuggling out of the jurisdiction. As much as I can agree, the police can search you on reasonable suspicion more often than not in our part of the country. And so that's one thing.
2: It says without a warrant, right?
1: Yes.
2: Okay.
1: Without a warrant. When there's reason. So it's search a vehicle or a vessel or means of transport, and that's targeted at smuggling. What particularly was of quite the interest is the bit about farmers being able to touch their cocoa farms without recourse to Cocoa Board. Right, Frederick, I want you to show that aspect of the graphic, because that's where there's been the debate. Authorized Cocoa Board inspectors may enter buying centers, warehouses, storage facilities, processing plants, vehicles, vessels, and other premises used for cocoa-related activities. Inspectors may demand licenses and permits, inspect cocoa and farm input, and examine or copy record document. No, this is not what I'm looking for. The bit about farm protection and, and,

0: time check. It is 17 minutes past the hour of 8. You're still locked in right here on 3FM Sunrise on 3FM 92.7. 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

and love is in the air. This Saturday, Movenpick Ambassador Hotel, Accra, is hosting an unforgettable romantic dinner night. 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

0: Apple.
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0: 26 at the top of the hour. Thank you very much for staying with us here on the show. There's a message that's come through from Ebenezer inside Nigeria. As you are greeting those who listen to 3FM, don't forget those of us listening in Lagos, Nigeria as well. Big shout to you, Aben, who's doing the listening in Nigeria as well. We appreciate you greatly.
1: I'm excited to hear that because I know you have your own issues to contend with, okay? So the fact that you're tuning into our Wahala is very encouraging. All right, shout outs to you. We love you.
0: Yes, Aben. Fantastic to have you join us as well. Engineer Shamaba, also on Facebook, says, happy Earth Month to Madam Emma Ashong, a.k.a. Sister Nadu of Isikado Fishing Harbor. He sends that one through on Facebook as well. And so certainly, always a delight to have you join us and be a part of the conversation here on the show. We're going to start off the big conversation this morning from the filings from the NPP yesterday. Then we'll do the OSP. But we understand there's a press conference as well to be addressed by the minority in Parliament this morning. 8:30, but it's not quite started just as yet. And so we'll be on the lookout for that in the course of today as well. And then get listeners a preview as to what it is exactly that they are talking about. But we're going to start off with Noble Crosby Annan, right? Because he was at his headquarters when a number of candidates came filing their candidature and going through and seeing through the processes as well. Let's start off first from the party's headquarters, where the chair of the elections committee has been speaking to the sort of campaign they expect from every candidate from now till October 3.
2: Let your campaign be a very clean one. We are all trying to forge a united party, and it is important that this activity
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2: goes to actually re-energize our base, reinvigorate it, and also sow the seeds for unity beyond 3rd October. And so we urge you and your supporters that you go out and campaign to the delegates. Understand clearly what our mandate is. It is not to choose a party, but rather to create the kind of atmosphere and environment that will enable delegates to free go and make a choice in Kumasi on 3rd of October. We will be very, very fair to all aspirants.
4: NDC. They had a weak candidate, but they had a strong party. So the strong party carried a weak candidate into power. Our problem was that we had a strong candidate, but our party was weak. And therefore, the party couldn't carry him across the finish line. Me butaini se, me duachi e jakun. Me bashisha party no amene jina ye. Ama Dr. Bawumi eti mi ehuri asiso ediako din kunimtie our 2028.
5: Of making where we are weak become strong, that even in the northern region, we can make the northern region a stronghold, because for once we have a northern candidate who is a minority. We don't have any northern candidate in the race, unlike 2024. We can make the north a stronghold of our party if we invest, and we must invest by God.

And that's how we bring the show to an end. Thank you for being tuned in to another wonderful edition of Three Lounge. Production, Oliver Lawson. Dinner Quayson. But before that, we must wish a few people a very happy birthday. Happy birthday to Laurentia Abasaba. Have a wonderful year ahead. I truly appreciate you and wish you nothing but happiness, love, and many blessings. From your husband, Bright Nilamte, inside Japan. Happy birthday, Nilankwe. You're not just a boss, but a brother to us. We really appreciate you and wish you the very best in life. Much love from SYND.com. And finally, it's happy 62nd birthday to Pastor Matthew Yaogbeku. God bless you, Daddy, coming in from your son, Junior. It's your birthday today. Happy, happy birthday. Share your day with some pretty awesome people. Enjoy the rest of your day. And we'll be back your way tomorrow with another exciting edition. Our Friday edition of Three Lounge. Yeah.

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My name is Beatrice Edu. 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Coming up in the next 30 minutes. Minority caucus in Parliament kicks against appointment committee's scheduled voting of three nominees for the Supreme Court as they insist the three-day notice clearly contravenes Parliament's standing orders. We'll bring you more even as the vetting of ministerial appointees continues now. The minister designate for the Ministry of Environment, Dr. Zanata Ajiman Rawlings, is currently before the Appointment Committee. We'll bring you more. Also, Ghana Catholic Bishops Conference demands immediate action on Galamsey, arguing it's increasingly becoming the only source of livelihood for unemployed youth in mining communities. Much later on the program, we'll also take you to the Ashanti region, where the Regional Motor Traffic and Transport Department, MTTD, is intensifying its crackdown on motorists who use unauthorized sirens.

0: thank you very much for joining us this afternoon. The minority in Parliament has kicked against the Appointments Committee's scheduled vetting of three nominees for appointments to the Supreme Court today, saying the three-day notice contravenes Parliament's standing orders, which require the publication of nominees' names to allow members of the public to submit memoranda on their suitability. The three nominees are Justice Sophia Rosetta Benasco Issa, Justice Edward Amoakua Sante, and private legal practitioner Anthony Forsin Jr. Addressing journalists, the minority leader Alexander Penyomarkin outlined the dangers he believes are associated with the haste to vet the nominees.
1: The majority now wants all five nominees vetted, reported on, and approved before the House rises. We say no, and we say it with the Constitution and our own standing orders in our hands. We say no because the people of Ghana must participate in the process. We say no because as minority, we are here to fight for the interests of the Ghanaian people. Our stance is not a partisan stand. It is a stand for the people of Ghana. Today, they are here claiming that just 3 days, 3 days, after announcement of nominees on the House floor, there must be vetting and approval. We do not accept. Proceeding to vet these nominees bring to the fore some dangers. We want to point them out. One danger is that a nominee may carry a permanent shadow over its legitimacy. Every ruling those three justices have ever made, every dispute that matters to this nation will be met by a question. Were you properly vetted? Were you installed in a hurry to suit one government convenience? That question will not go away. It will follow every judgment that they sign for the rest of their career. Again, the danger of a president is that no future Ghana can undo. Let me point out that since 1992, all Supreme Court nominees have gone through the process of being properly vetted.
0: And you heard there the minority leader, Alexander Penyomarkin. He also accused the governing NDC of being unprincipled.
1: The NDC is an unprincipled political party. It does not believe in political principle. It is inconsistent and it acts out of political convenience. You may recall that in 2024, one of their arguments was that the nomination of two justices to the Supreme Court amounted to the packing of the courts. But since they came, if we add these three nominees to the already seven they have nominated, which Parliament approved, it makes it 10. Does that also amount to the packing of the courts? We want the Ghanaian people to judge that our friends are never consistent, they are never principled. They only act out of political convenience and confuse the people of Ghana. We will not follow that path. We are principled. We believe that at the Supreme Court, the president has the mandate to nominate and go through the process of Judicial Council and Council of State. So we will not stampede the process. But we must point out that our friends don't believe in any principle.
0: The minority leader ended his address by calling on President Mahama to call the majority to order and ensure a thorough scrutiny of the nominees before any decision is taken on them.
1: Nothing should be done to impede or stampede any committee in the performance of its functions. Mr. President, you have been a member of parliament before. You have served on committees on parliament. This is what your members are doing here. They are trying to use their supermajority to stampede the committee of parliament in the performance of its duties. Please call them to order. Again, as provided for under Article 1033, committees are charged with the responsibility of investigation and inquiry into the activities of MDAs, and in this case, into the performance of nominees to establish their qualification, eligibility, and suitability to occupy the office or position assigned to them respectively.
0: And you heard the minority leader, Alexander Panyomakin. Meanwhile, Minister Designate for the Ministry of Local Governance, Chieftaincy and Religion, Mahama Ayariga, has been talking about his first moves as the minister when confirmed. Appearing before the appointment committee a while ago, Mr. Ayariga said that he will work to initiate a system that helps in proper identification and valuation of properties towards the implementation of the property rate collections.
2: So like you indicated, the first major thing I will do as minister is to put in place an infrastructure for us to immediately identify all properties across the country that are supposed to be paying rates to the assemblies. What we have now is we have the street naming and addressing, you know, house numbering program. But what that does is it simply gives you the location of a property and a particular address. But it doesn't tell you the nature of the property, the value of the property for the purposes of levying rates. And so we will embark on a major exercise of identifying all properties, having them properly described, and having them properly valued so that the assemblies can levy the appropriate rates. And to deal with the problem of people taking the money and pocketing it, we will also try as much as possible to ensure that everything is digital. And so it will be difficult for you to divert the resources. And we want to ensure that we try to understand why at the local level it is not being collected. When you ask the DC to go to the chief's house and collect property rates, I'm sure he will think that you are, you know, passing a death sentence on him. You may not easily have a DCE insisting that his constituency chairman should pay property rates. And secondly, when you leave it to them to collect, they may also end up leaving it in the hands of, you know, party foot soldiers, families, nephews, and etc. When they also are given that task, they feel that it is their reward for supporting a family member to become an MMDCE. And so when they collect it, they are not supposed to account to him. And so many dynamics are at play to make it difficult for collection. That's why for all these years, there hasn't been collection. And I also believe that in a lot of cases, the tax experts will tell you that some taxes are just not worth collecting because they're just not significant.
0: And you heard that Mahama Ayariga, he also explained his take on the utilization of the District Assembly's common fund.
2: Oh, no, MPs are clearly not entitled. I indicated that what has been allocated by Parliament to members of Parliament, that's the only amount that you are entitled, not the common fund of the Assembly. The common fund of the Assembly is, the utilization is determined based on the guidelines given by the ministry to the various assemblies and decisions of the assembly regarding what projects they want to undertake and where they want to locate the project and who they want to execute the project. But there's a small amount that is allocated by Parliament to the members of Parliament in the formula. I mean, it's been challenged constitutionally and etc. We all know about that. But it's just a small amount of money that Parliament allocates. It is sitting at the Assembly, but when there are petty projects like, you know, emergencies in the constituency, the MP can direct the Assembly that I visited community A and then the windstorm destroyed the school building. I visited community B and then the clinic has run out of some basic amenities. And so I want the Assembly to procure, you know, these things and send to these facilities.
0: And you have Mahama Yar'Adua. He is the immediate past majority leader and also minister designate, Ministry of Local Government, Chieftaincy and Religious Affairs. Let's cross over now to the Voting Committee in Parliament, where currently we have Dr. Zanetto Ajiman Rawlings, minister designate for the Ministry of Environment, Science and Technology, currently answering questions from members of the committee.
2: All over Ghana, Accra, many parts of Accra, we have this landfill site, many parts of Eastern Region. We should be moving towards recycling of this waste. And waste, as environmentalists will tell you, is a resource depending on how we use it. What briefing have you received from the ministry? And what is your thinking going into this ministry, how these concerns should be dealt with?
3: Yes, Honorable Minister.
4: Thank you very much, Honorable Chair. I believe that once again, with regards to the issue around plastic waste, it's an all of government, all of society approach. And the Environmental Protection Agency has a key role to play around the issue of hazardous waste, around the issue of toxic chemicals leaching into our water bodies, especially groundwater. The one of the things that ought to be done, and I would want to have greater insight into that, is landfills must have a non-permeable base before items are dumped on it to prevent leaching into the soil and into the groundwater. This is something that has to be looked at as an absolute necessity. I do know that that is what's practiced at the collection point for the e-waste, but I believe it needs to be extended. We need to also create a culture of segregation of waste, in order to be able to know what's going where. If we're looking at the creation of compost, then from the household level, from the schools, from the very basic units of our communities, we should start the issue of segregation of waste. Furthermore, there are other ways in which we can handle solid waste. There are countries that import solid waste in order to use for their thermal power generation. We can also look at pyrolysis of plastics, which can then be used to generate fuel and cooking gas. Then there's also obviously the recycling of some kinds of plastic into reusable materials. So there's a wide range of approaches, which involves the public education, which also involves better enforcement, and then also the other innovative ways around how we handle plastic waste.
2: Doc, Chair, it's just unfortunate. Doc, the chairman has signaled me.
3: Your last question.
2: I have very good questions. Unfortunately, I've been limited. I would have loved for us to have a good conversation. You are clearly showing brilliance when it comes to the environment. The chairman will not allow me, unfortunately. Anyway. So,
3: chairman is so magnanimous to you. You know the number of questions that you have.
2: Doc, this may be my penultimate. I'm sure he will allow me the very last one, which will have to be on PAP, Pan-African. That one he will not refuse. I know he is the leader of the delegation. If he refuses, I may have to report him to the president of PAP. Doc, so far you're doing well. You're showing brilliance. I commend you. The usage of mercury in small-scale gold mining has come up repeatedly as a concern. And I'm sure you do know this. How will you be able to track this problem? Mercury, and we are told traces of mercury is found in agriculture foodstuff, and you know the danger that mercury poses to our health. Tell me practically, and not just about recounting theories, but I want practical solutions. What do you intend to do with your ministry?
3: Yes, Honorable Minister.
4: From your lips to God's ears, Chairman. Thank you very much, Honorable Chairman. With regards to mercury, we have the Minamata Protocol, which actually has restrictions on the use of chemicals like mercury and cyanide. And I believe that practical steps towards how we monitor this will involve the EPA having spot checks, unannounced checks, and tests, which means that obviously they have to make sure they have the relevant equipment to test. We also need to make sure that we have at the various ports of entry the means to actually track any chemicals that are coming into the country. I also believe that as far as this is concerned, we shouldn't just be testing the soil and water at the sites where illegal mining is concerned. We need to make sure that we are also randomly checking perhaps underground water, because that's where borehole water is coming from, so that communities are not drinking poisoned water without realizing it. We need to check soils and farms that may not necessarily be in the catchment area, but may be affected as a result of perhaps water that's moved downstream. So spot checks, not just at the sites where the illegal mining is concerned, but across the country, to actually assess the extent of spread of the mercury in our groundwater. And of course, having found that at any site, to take law, to take action in terms of accountability without looking at who they are. Once it's found to be a substance illegal in a setting that is illegal, the law must take effect. Thank you.
0: And you heard the Dr. Zanata Ajimma-Rawlings, Minister Designate for the Environment. And speaking of illegal mining, as she just ended on, the Ghana Catholic Bishops Conference says illegal mining, popularly known as galamse, appears to have been institutionalized as a means of creating employment for people. The conference says the involvement of some authorities, including politicians and traditional leaders who are expected to help fight the menace, is particularly worrying. Speaking during an engagement with Parliament's Committee on Chieftaincy, Culture and Religious Affairs, President of the Ghana Catholic Bishops Conference, Most Reverend Matthew Jemfi, called for a decisive action to end illegal mining.
5: Illegal mining, still ongoing, unfortunately, sadly, dangerously. Youth unemployment, environmental degradation. And we call for responsible and decisive action. We are destroying God's creation. And who is doing it? We know chiefs, which you represent, some of them are involved. As I'm speaking, this morning, we have a letter from an MP who is fighting with some MC over galamse. And he has written the letter to the Ghana Catholic Bishops Conference, who he believes we talk about these matters. So he's giving us these things. So there are clear evidences that chiefs, politicians, some members of parliament, some MCs, some of these involved in this. And now you do not know, it appears that is even formalized as a way of giving employment to people. But if we really do the cost-benefit analysis, we see we are on the losing side greatly. And our chiefs, and our members of parliament, etc., can do something. But if we who are supposed to protect are the ones who are doing it, then may God bless us.
0: And you have the Most Reverend Matthew Jemfi. He is president of the Ghana Catholic Bishops Conference. Some 21 minutes past the hour of 12. When we come back, we'll bring you some more. Stay with us.
6: Basia, a bustle do so among Ammoniage.
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7: Benya Adama West Africa for a dream, you will be better. I don't cry your home with you. I say, Kayone King, I enjoy a dream.
0: And you're still here on the Midday News on 3FM 92.7 to the Ashanti region now, where the Regional Motor Traffic and Transport Department, MTTD, has intensified its crackdown on motorists who use unauthorized sirens, strobe lights and lamps, warning that offenders will now face prosecution. Nearly 2,000 vehicles have already been intercepted in parts of Kumasi, with hundreds found to be flouting the road traffic regulations. Let's bring in Ashanti Regional Correspondent Ibrahim Abubakar, who joins us live on the phone. Ibrahim, how widespread is this abuse in the region? And really, what are the numbers saying?
8: Well, Beatrice, in the Ashanti region, I would say for Kumasi, it's very, very common to see motorists flashing their strobe lights and blaring sirens just to force their way through traffic. And anywhere you go, anytime there's traffic, there are some people who do not want to be stuck in that traffic, and they do that. And by the police say the practice is illegal, especially when used without authorization, because under the road traffic regulation, the use of these sirens and strobe lights is restricted to specified vehicles. We are talking about vehicles used by the head of state for official purposes. Then we have the police service, fire service, ambulance, and also some recognized government agencies and registered bullion vans. So these are only the people. But then, because it's gaining ground for some people who are using it without authorization, the police had to clamp down these people. And for that matter, some operations were being done in areas like Tanoso, Abrepo, Abuabukese, Mfensi, Kropon, and even within the central business district of Kumasi. And in all, about 1,999 vehicles were intercepted, and 97 of them, according to police, were involving authorized sirens, whilst over 1,800 were cited for abuse of strobe lights. So these were seized, but for those who have been recalcitrant, who have done it repeatedly, were told they have been prosecuted, and some have even been fined, whilst others have been jailed. Let's listen to what the Ashanti Regional MTTD Commander Superintendent Kwame Bwedi has been telling the media.
9: 1,991 vehicles were intercepted, 97 of them for unauthorized use of sirens, and 1,830 vehicles were abuse of strobe lights. Initially, offenders were warned and items removed, but recent disruption had necessitated prosecution, which had already resulted in the conviction of one person for 3 months because the courts see him as a recalcitrant driver and several warnings had not been taken serious.
0: And I heard there the MTTD commander for the Ashanti region, Superintendent Kwame Bwedi. Ibrahim Abubakar is still on the line with us. Ibrahim, if you can tell us what happens next to defaulters and the next move for the police in this exercise. Ibrahim, can you hear me?
8: Yes, I can hear you.
0: Yes, I was asking you what happens next to defaulters and really the next move for the police as well in this exercise.
8: Well, for the police, it says it will continue with this exercise. And for them, the objective is not just even about only the enforcement, but to ensure safer and more orderly routes for everyone. So, and the exercise will continue, and whoever is found culpable of the law will be made to face it as it should. So for others, like I said, they under the law, some are fined, some too. I've been in prison for flouting these laws. So,
0: All right, thank you very much, Ibrahim Abubakar. He's Ashanti Regional Correspondent. Now, members of CLOCSAC have paid tribute to the late Isaac Bampuadu, describing him as a highly experienced and knowledgeable advocate who dedicated himself to fighting for the rights and welfare of workers. They say his passing is not only a personal loss, but also a major blow to the labor movement, coming at a time when several important issues affecting workers were still under discussion.
10: The forum members expressed deep sadness as they visited the CLOCSAC Secretariat in Accra to sign the book of condolence in honor of the late labor advocate. For many of them, his absence will be deeply felt, particularly because of his wealth of experience, his commitment to workers' rights, and his role in advancing discussions on issues that directly affect the lives of workers.
11: You will forever be missed. When we started this pension matters at the tripartite meeting, the base pay negotiations, and issues confronting organized labor and forum under his leadership, he will forever be missed. He will forever be missed.
12: If you recall, he was our chairman before this his untimely departure. We would have wished he stayed longer for us to execute some of the planned activities that we have planned for the year and beyond. But what can we say? It is God's decision that he should come and rest.
13: His knowledge, his experience, his physique, everything at his disposal, he has used it to fight for the common good of the workers in this country.
10: The tributes have underscored the impact Isaac Bampuadu made during his lifetime, with colleagues remembering him not only for his knowledge and experience, but also for his unwavering commitment to the cause of workers.
0: Our Labour Affairs correspondent Daniel Opoku brought us that report. And that's it for the Midday News here on Shri FM 92.7. My name is Beatrice Edu. Thank you very much for joining us this afternoon. Log on to srinews.com for more news. Coming up shortly is Business Daily with Bismarck Ebusa.

0: Hello, good afternoon, and welcome to Business Daily on 3FM 92.7. Coming up, West African cocoa producers eye greater value through domestic processing amid EU exposure as Ghana ranks fourth in cocoa exports to Europe. Also ahead, Ghana's building cost inflation rise to 4.4% in July 2026. We'll bring you details. Plus, World Bank projects 4.8% growth for Ghana, but warns Middle East tensions could derail recovery as 56.4% of Ghanaians remain in poverty.
1: I think, not to belittle the issue, but I remember as children when you wanted

0: Thanks for accompanying. Now to the details. Fitch Solutions ranks Ghana fourth among West African cocoa producing countries in cocoa bean exports to Europe, averaging 53.7% between 2021 and 2024. The firm says expanding domestic cocoa processing could help West African producers capture more value, although their strong exposure to the European Union leaves the sector vulnerable to shifts in the bloc's cocoa and chocolate trade. The following three business news desk report has the details.
1: Has ranked fourth among West African cocoa producing countries in cocoa bean exports to Europe, averaging 53.7% between 2021 and 2024. Research firm Fitch Solutions says Cameroon led with 74.7%, followed by Nigeria at 57.8% and Côte d'Ivoire at 57.4%. The firm says West Africa remains the world's cocoa powerhouse, accounting for about 65% of global production and more than half of cocoa bean exports. Fitch Solutions says Ghana, Côte d'Ivoire, Nigeria, and Cameroon together produce about 70% of the world's cocoa, but capture only about 6% of the value of finished chocolate bar. The firm says greater domestic processing could help producers retain more value as sustainability and traceability requirements increasingly shape exports to the European Union. International Trade Center data show cocoa beans accounted for an average of 18% of exports from the four countries in 2025, while chocolate paste, butter, and powder recorded much smaller shares. Fitch Solutions says this highlights the gap between West Africa's dominance in cocoa production and its limited role in higher value processing.
0: And that was a three business news desk report on Ghana ranking fourth in West African cocoa exports to Europe. Moving on, Ghana's building cost inflation rose to 4% in July 2026 from 3.1% in June, driven largely by higher prices of construction materials and a sharp increase in plant and equipment costs, according to the Ghana Statistical Service. Data from the GSS July 2026 Prime Building Cost Index showed that overall building costs increased by 0.3% between June and July, with the index rising to 138.3% in July from 133% a year earlier. The following three business news desk report has the details.
2: Ghana's building cost inflation has moderated significantly over the past year, despite a slight increase in July. The latest rate of 4% compares with 14.2% recorded in July 2025, indicating a sharp easing in construction cost pressures. The Ghana Statistical Service says materials remained the main driver, with inflation rising to 5.1% in July from 3.9% in June. Materials account for 76.5% of the building cost index and contributed more than 97% of the upward pressure on inflation. Plant and equipment costs also remained a concern, with inflation accelerating to 18% from 16% in June. Labor costs, however, provided some relief, falling by 3.2% year-on-year. Skilled labor costs dropped by 2%, while unskilled labor declined by 5.2%. Plumbing recorded the highest pricing increase at 25.3%, followed by small tools, roofing sheets, glazing, and reinforcement. Meanwhile, cement prices fell by 9.8%, steel by 8.9%, and fine aggregate by 5%. The Ghana Statistical Service says the relatively low inflation environment also presents an opportunity for governments to improve project delivery.
0: And that was a report on Ghana's building cost inflation rising to 4% in July 2026. Now, Ghana's economic recovery is projected to continue, with the World Bank forecasting growth of 4.8% in 2026 and medium-term growth settling at around 5%. But the bank is warning that prolonged tensions in the Middle East could undermine these gains by disrupting global trade, pushing up energy and food prices, and putting renewed pressure on inflation and the CDE. The World Bank says Ghana's oil production and gold exports could provide some cushion against external shocks, but prolonged disruptions to global trade could still weigh on economic stability. Speaking at the launch of the World Bank's 10th Ghana Economic Update in Accra, Division Director for Ghana, Liberia and Sierra Leone, Robert Taliesio, projects the economy will grow by 4.8% this year, with medium-term growth expected to settle at around 5%.
3: The government deserves full credit for the difficult decisions that made these results possible. Yet the report is candid. Ghana is not out of the woods yet. The recovery remains structurally incomplete.
0: Meanwhile, Robert Taliesio says limited job creation, low productivity, and widening spatial disparities are preventing the benefits of economic growth from reaching more people and regions.
3: 56.4% of Ghanaians remain in poverty, and spatial disparities are widening. A disconnect between the headline growth that is yet to reach most of the population. Growth is led by sectors with limited employment absorption relative to its growing young population entering the labor market in the next decade, a structural imbalance that also demands urgent attention.
0: And that was a report on the World Bank projecting 4.8% growth for Ghana, but warns Middle East tensions could derail recovery as 56.4% of Ghanaians remain in poverty. This is still Business Daily on 3FM 92.7 with me, Bismarck Awusa. Before we go, the Acting Commissioner of the Customs Division of the Ghana Revenue Authority, GRA, Aaron Kano, says, or is calling for stronger partnerships among customs officials and key stakeholders in Ghana's trading sector to improve compliance and facilitate legitimate trade. Speaking at a capacity building program for customs house agents, Aaron Kano said effective customs administration depends on collaboration with related stakeholders.
4: Freight forwarders, brokers, importers, exporters, port operators and shipping lines will go through customs procedures, tariff classification, valuation, rules of origin, customs law, trade facilitation and ethics. Acting Commissioner of the Customs Division of the Ghana Revenue Authority, Aaron Kano, urged customs house agent and customs officials to work together to build a customs brokerage profession that is knowledgeable, compliant, ethical and responsive to the demand of modern trade.
5: The training must be done so that they will be professional in their dealings, they will be able to understand the customs regimes, they will be able to understand the customs code, they will be able to understand the way we do our work. It's just that the court system where you have lawyers representing clients, the same way it happens in the clearing field.
4: Knowledgeable customs house agent is expected to help improve revenue mobilization by reducing errors in import and export declarations.
5: Going to impact revenue mobilization because they are the people who are going to do the declarations on our behalf. So when you train them and they understand the work, then of course it will minimize errors and they will also be able to work professionally for us.
0: And that was a report on Customs Chief of Ghana Revenue Authority, GRA, calling for stronger partnerships to boost trade compliance. Bringing us to the end of Business Daily on 3FM 92.7 with me, Bismarck Awusa. For more business stories, please check out our website, 3news.com. 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

so simple but used so frequently that it has been featured in a number of different pop culture scenarios over the years, including famous big screen movies as well as favorite TV shows and music videos like Taylor Swift's Shake It Off from 2014. Overcoming various culture or language barriers, Rock, Paper, Scissors, RPS, is a game that can be understood and played by almost anyone, regardless of age, gender, or other differences, and without cost or equipment. Rock, Paper, Scissors Day is meant to bring people together, bonding them over the fun that can be had from this simple game that is considered to be one of the oldest in the world. Today is World Rock, Paper, Scissors Day. Today is also International Bat Night. International Bat Night Day is a date that takes place every year to celebrate these creatures, with a number of different bat events taking place around the world for the public to get involved with. Now, these events give you the opportunity to help that bat conservation and to learn more about these creatures. Now, bats are the only mammals that can fly. They also use echolocation, yes, echolocation, in order to get around during the night. Now, as you probably know, bats do most of their living when it is dark and they cannot see very well. Because of this, they need to depend on other navigational skills instead of sight. They send out beeps, listening for variations in the echoes that bounce back, in order to understand where they are and to get around safely. Now, bats have gotten a bit of a bad reputation over the years. A lot of people think that bats, especially those in North America, go around affecting people with rabies and a whole host of other toxins and diseases. Others think they are vampires and witches. However, most of this is unjustified. Some bats feed on insects like mosquitoes, and there are also bats that feed on nectar and fruit and actually help to pollinate and spread the seed of plants. Now, in many cases, they are the only ones working to help those plants procreate. My brother, my sister, today is also celebrated as International Bat Ninth Day. And my name, Black Rasta. In this edition, we will be playing you very serious reggae music, contemporary. We'll do the African history class. Then we'll jump into the segment known as the Shaka Box. Of course, don't forget, we'll be doing the Voice of the Patriot as well. And then we'll conclude it all with the tape of the day. 3 o'clock on the day, on the dot, will be the time we'll say bye-bye to you.

0: rhythm.
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1: 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And before you go to bed, say a prayer to the Lord. And if the night

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It is against the wish of my father, the King of Kings and the Lord of Lords.

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1: This is the Rootical, the Article, Gandagan Black Rasta.

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2: Fire.
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2: fire.
0: World is so tense, and every man a hold him side of defense.
3: Tune after tune, bullet after bullet. This is a tune coming from out of the camp of Junior X.
0: Each other.
3: And this one is a thing called Love Row.
0: Between us, we must fill that space with love.
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And with the mention of that name, every knee of it bow. And his name is Rastafari. The knees of the president of America must bow. The knees of the leaders of the most powerful nations of the world must bow.

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You'll always be Rasta. 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